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1: Yet preserving some privacy and serenity in their own residence. And also to, since it's strategically located near the area of intersections like mall and train station and food centers, naturally the exposure of the development to potential buyers are higher, and you hopefully bring around more demand for surrounding developments. And one point to share by comparing it at BT with big developments like the Reserve, it's definitely easier to navigate from it at BT entrance directly to the train station on road level, instead of navigating from numerous lobbies and entrances in a bigger development in covered walkways or passes, which make AWBT more appealing in this case.
2: Okay, so lots have been said about 8 at BT, and this is specifically located at 8 Bukit Timah Link. And we've been speaking with Javis Tan, who is Associate Division Director at ERA Realty Network Private Limited. Javis, thank you very much for providing your insights to this particular development.
1: All right, thank you.
2: So we're going to head to Gillman Barracks next. Of course, the area has been spoken about quite a lot these past weeks. It's headed for a new chapter. We want to look at how we can create homes without losing the character that made this place so special. We will be discussing this when we come back from the news here on Open House. Once again, for questions, you can WhatsApp them to us at 963-11938.
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17: The new bonds differ from normal government bonds in a way that the money raised is for targeted purposes.
18: The country's factory floors have remained a key driver of growth, but the economy struggles to boost consumer demand.
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20: It's 12:30. Good afternoon. I'm Justine Moss. Yemen's Iran-aligned Houthi militants have fired on Saudi oil installations in two ports on the Red Sea coast in the latest attempt by the group to disrupt

0: shipping. Reports say there was some damage to a Saudi oil depot as air defences intercepted the missiles from Yemen. CNA's Elakia Salvaraji has more.
1: The fighting between Iran's Houthi allies and Saudi Arabia is a sign that the conflict, which has already disrupted energy supplies through the Strait of Hormuz, could be spreading to a second major shipping route. The Houthis have said that they would close the Bab el-Mandeb Strait to Saudi-linked shipping in retaliation for the kingdom's blockade on Yemen. The Houthis have also struck two tankers while Saudi Arabia attacked rebel-held strongholds in Yemen. Meanwhile, Iran's foreign minister Abbas Araghchi said there was no military solution to the escalating conflict between Saudi Arabia and the Houthi rebels. Iranian media quoted him saying the situation in Yemen cannot be attributed to Iran and that the incidents in the Bab el-Mandeb Strait were rooted in old disputes. Mr. Araghchi was also speaking after a trip to Kyrgyzstan, where he met Chinese counterpart Wang Yi. Mr. Wang Yi had called for an early resumption of negotiations and the implementation of a memorandum of understanding aimed at easing tensions. Now, it came as there were no overnight reports of airstrikes in the wider region by the U.S. or Iran for the first time in 2 weeks. Washington gave no immediate explanation of why it has halted a streak of escalating strikes since an interim deal with Iran collapsed.
0: Blake Sifton has more on the latest escalation between the Houthis and Saudi Arabia as he reports from Tel Aviv.
2: Well, the Houthis had said that if they were targeted by the Saudi Arabian military, that they would escalate not only by continuing to strike oil tankers carrying Saudi oil, but also by targeting Saudi oil facilities directly, as well as airports and military bases. And after Saudi forces attacked Houthi targets in the port city of Hodeidah and at a nearby island, it appears the Houthis have acted on that threat. They fired missiles towards the southern Saudi port city of Jizan. And crucially, it's been reported that air defenses manned by Greek military personnel in Saudi Arabia downed those two ballistic missiles fired by the Houthis at the Yanbu oil facility. When the war in Iran began, Saudi Arabia began moving millions of barrels of oil per day away from the Strait of Hormuz across the country through their east-west pipeline that ends at those oil facilities at Yanbu on the Red Sea coast. So that oil now does appear to be in jeopardy, with the Houthis now targeting those facilities directly. And of course, as energy supplies out of the Strait of Hormuz appear to be mostly choked off, this developing situation in the Red Sea does threaten to further damage global energy supplies. Iran's foreign minister, Abbas Araghchi, he said that dialogue must be held and that there's no military solution to this conflict. And while the U.S. has not yet gotten involved in the situation in the Red Sea, President Trump several days ago did say that he would hold Iran responsible if the Houthis attempted to blockade the Red Sea, and he promised major punishment for both Iran and the Houthis.
0: Iran has condemned a Ukrainian attack on an Iranian commercial vessel in the Caspian Sea. Iran says the attack caused an explosion that killed one sailor and injured another. Iran's foreign ministry says the action constitutes a violation of the UN Charter and represents an act of aggression that could further ignite and expand the flames of war. Tehran also said it would defend its national interests and security. The Iranian statement coincided with comments by Ukrainian President Volodymyr Zelensky that Kyiv had noted Russia was passing on its satellite observations in the Middle East to Iran, and this was to enable it to direct strikes in the region. Mr. Zelensky had earlier said Ukraine's forces struck a Russian warship and vessels used for transporting Iran-linked military cargo in the Caspian Sea. Ukraine says Russia is preparing to deploy another 30,000 North Korean troops to the front lines. President Volodymyr Zelensky says the move would help Pyongyang gain valuable combat experience while posing a wider threat to Asia. North Korea sent around 14,000 troops to Russia's Kursk region under a mutual defense pact last year. Mr. Zelensky also accused Moscow of sharing satellite intelligence with Iran to help it direct strikes in the Middle East. Meanwhile, the two sides continue to trade drone attacks. Officials in Russian-held Zaporizhia say a Ukrainian strike on a holiday camp killed 12 people, including 5 children. Russian officials accused Kyiv of deliberately targeting civilians, saying it understood who it was attacking. Kyiv has not commented on the claims. Ukraine, meanwhile, says a Russian drone strike killed 3 people in the northeastern Sumy region. And that's the news on CNA 938. I'm Justine Moss. Headlines anytime on CNA 938 and CNA.Asia.
3: Thank you for joining us here on Open House. I'm Susan Ng, together with Felicia Tan from 99.co. So, Gilman Barracks, we want to take a look at that because it is going to be embarking on a whole new chapter. We want to talk about balance. Balance between housing, between heritage and nature, and also the transformation of this particular area and what it could reveal about the future of urban planning here in Singapore. WhatsApp your questions to us at 963-11938. And joining us for this conversation, when we talk about housing versus heritage, is Professor Lee Kwan Ok, Deputy Head, Department of Real Estate at NUS Business School. Professor Lee, thank you very much for making time today.
4: Hello, Susan and Felicia. Thank you for having me.
3: Gilman Barracks. So this is a place full of history and heritage. In fact, it dates back to 1936. Over the years, it's been transformed. It is known now as an arts and lifestyle destination. Professor Lee, what do you think makes this site suitable for the residential redevelopment that we're talking about?
4: I can understand why planners are looking at Gilman Barracks for housing. It is relatively central, close to Labrador Park MRT, and near established neighborhoods such as Alexandra and Telok Blangah. From a conventional urban planning perspective, it looks like a very logical site for transit-oriented housing. But I have visited Gilman Barracks myself. Actually, I like it very much. You leave a busy urban area and suddenly enter this quieter, lower density environment with mature trees, heritage buildings, galleries, and cafes. It almost feels hidden from the rest of Singapore. So there is a paradox. The very qualities that would make it attractive to future residents, the tranquility, greenery, and heritage, are also the qualities that could be destroyed if the site is developed too intensively. So I would therefore not treat this site simply as an underused parcel of land near an MRT station. It is already performing cultural, ecological, and social functions for the city.
5: So Singapore is a land-scarce city where redevelopment is inevitable. In your view, how should we strike the right balance between meeting housing demand and preserving places with historical significance?
4: And this is a difficult question. And of course, the housing is important. Singapore needs to continue supplying homes, particularly as household sizes become smaller and demand remains strong. But we cannot build housing at every corner of Singapore at the expense of every other essential urban function. A city is not simply a machine for sleeping, commuting, and working. It also needs nature, culture, heritage, public space, and places that provide a psychological relief from a very dense urban environment. So the question is, not only how many housing units can we build there, it should also be what will be the whole of Singapore permanently lose if we develop this site. Housing can be supplied in different locations and different forms, but we cannot manufacture a mature landscape or recreate a historical environment after it has disappeared. We cannot buy another 100 years of history later.
3: Right. One of the key announcements, of course, is that 25 heritage buildings and around 8 hectares of greenery will be retained. So from your perspective and also from an urban planning perspective, is this a meaningful compromise based on what you just said earlier? We cannot recreate another 100 years of history.
4: Yeah, I mean, it is meaningful, and preserving the buildings is certainly very important. But we should be careful about what I would call preservation by numbers. Keeping 25 buildings does not necessarily mean that we have preserved the character or feeling of Gilman Barracks. The character comes from the spaces between the buildings, the low-rise scale, the mature canopy, the open sky, the quietness and topography, and the way people walk through the area. Imagine retaining a two-story heritage building, but surrounding it very closely with the 30-story residential towers. The building may survive physically, but its setting and scale have been completely changed. It may start to feel like a decorative object placed in the courtyard or of a large housing development. The same applies to greenery. 8 hectares of connected and mature forest are very different from 8 hectares divided into small landscaped patches between buildings. So the real test is not only how many buildings or hectares remain, it is whether the special relationships, human scale and ecological connectivity and overall atmosphere remain recognizable.
5: So adding on to this point that you just mentioned, right, you know, the retained heritage buildings are expected to be adapted into commercial, community and lifestyle spaces. But after all, they also, you know, the surrounding environment would be changed. So how do you think this influence the character and livability of the future neighborhood?
4: Adaptive reuse is the right idea. We do not want heritage buildings to become empty museum pieces. They should be used and incorporated into the residents' everyday lives. But we need to preserve the uses and the social ecosystem, not only the building facade, like I mentioned before. If you think of Chinatown, that is an important warning. Singapore preserved many of the physical shop houses in Chinatown, but much of the original character was lost because the old merchants, traditional trades, and local businesses gradually disappeared. I don't know if you guys go to, do you guys go to Chinatown at all? Like now it becomes like a tourist spot, right? So, you know, the restored spaces become increasingly commercialized and oriented towards, you know, just tourists. So the buildings were preserved, but much of the life inside them were sort of replaced in my view. The same could happen at Gilman Barracks if the galleries, studios, and independent arts organizations are priced out and replaced by expensive restaurants, boutique hotels, and high-end lifestyle outlets. We may preserve the colonial buildings but lose the identity of the place. I would strongly recommend reserving affordable spaces for galleries, artists, workshops, and community organizations. Otherwise, Gilman Barracks could become an outdoor shopping center with attractive old buildings rather than a genuine cultural neighborhood.
3: Right. So retaining some of these, like some of the current tenants, as you mentioned, things like workshops, and it's known for that, actually. People do head there. But given the fact that it is different from a very typical housing estate, the only other place that I can think of is Wessex Estate, which is just around the corner from where Mediacorp is. It's got, you know, the architecture that we like so much, the black and whites and the trees and low-rise environments and all of that. Could these unique qualities also become a major draw for future homeowners?
4: Absolutely. I mean, Gilman Barracks could become a completely new prototype of residential development in Singapore, which is very different from high-rise condominiums that we have in other parts. It could offer something very different from both conventional HDB towns, also a combination of homes, heritage buildings, mature greenery, art spaces, and a quieter low-rise setting. But its success could create another problem, in my opinion, because this kind of environment is so rare in Singapore, it could become a scarcity good. Meaning, you know, think about the landed housing in these days, right? People value the space, greenery, privacy, and low-density environment, but the supply is extremely limited. As a result, we all know that prices rise far beyond what most middle-income households can afford. And, you know, the price is keep increasing. I think anybody will pay any amount for landed houses in this current time. So if Gilman Barracks becomes a highly desirable heritage neighborhood, the private homes there could become very, very expensive. We therefore need to ask who will actually benefit from this unique environment. Maybe a very few rich people. And this is why the public housing component is so important. Otherwise, the redevelopment could preserve the site physically, but effectively privatize its benefits for very few wealthy households.
5: So unlike many new housing developments that start with a blank slate, right, like the BTOs that we've seen, Gilman Barracks already has an established identity. How do you think this method of placemaking would determine the long-term success of a residential neighborhood?
4: It is extremely important, particularly because planners do not need to invent an identity there in Gilman Barracks already has one. Like you mentioned, its identity comes from its military history, architecture, mature landscape, low-rise scale, arts, community, and the experience of moving through the site, as we talked about. Many new estates are completely first and then try to create a sense of place through branding, landscaping, or public art. But authenticity cannot simply be manufactured afterward. You cannot construct several towers, add a few sculptures, create a marketing logo, and declare you have created an arts neighborhood. The task at Gilman Barracks should therefore be to allow the existing identity to evolve over time rather than replacing it and trying to recreate something artificial later. An identity is not only about design. It also depends on the people who work there, the activities that take place there, where the residents and visitors continue to feel that this pressing is very different from other parts of Singapore.
3: Yeah, so this is a heritage-rich neighborhood, Professor Lee. Do these sorts of neighborhoods generate stronger demand, or will they hold their value better over time, or is the opposite true?
4: Actually, they often can because heritage creates a distinctive and scarce environment that cannot easily be reproduced, like I mentioned before. Yeah. In my research, I found that residential areas near Kampong Glam experienced a significant increases in property prices after Kampong Glam was designated as a conservation area relative to other parts of Singapore. This is for HDB resale prices. However, we need to interpret that finding a little bit carefully. It is difficult to separate the direct value of heritage from the value of the new amenities that often follow conservation. So we know that Kampong Glam has a very nice cafes and bars and restaurants, you know, so part of the premiums that people pay for maybe is for the access to cafes and restaurants, retail, entertainment, or, you know, other commercial activities. But, you know, they also pay for the historic environment as well, right? So there can be certainly a heritage and amenity premium, but there is also risk of a self-reinforcing cycle, meaning conservation attracts new investment. New investment raises rents and prices of the area, and higher rents then displace the original businesses and communities, like I mentioned for Chinatown case. In fact, the Kampong Glam also, the rents have tripled, you know, within a few years, you know. So a lot of existing merchants and businesses were displaced. And we call it gentrification, right? So, you know, this is something that we need to really be careful about for Gilman Barracks as well.
5: So the site will comprise both public and private housing. How do you think this mix could shape the overall community and appeal of this estate?
4: I like the idea of mixing public and private housing. It could prevent Gilman Barracks from becoming a purely exclusive private enclave and allow a wider range of Singaporeans to benefit from the location. But the real issue is whether the developments will be genuinely integrated. Currently, many HDB estates and private condominiums are geographically very close, but physically and socially separated. The condominium usually has walls, gates, security and private facilities. So the two groups may share a postal code, you know, but not really share a neighborhood. Simply placing an HDB development next to condominium does not automatically create social integration. The public and private components would need to be coordinated from the beginning. The heritage areas, parks, pedestrian routes, community facilities, and routes to the MRT should act as a shared connective spaces running through the entire neighborhood. That may be controversial because private developers and buyers often pay higher premium for privacy and separation. But if every private development is surrounded by the gates, Gilman Barracks could become two segregated communities sitting beside each other. So genuine integration is really important, in my opinion, and will require some limits on how much private developments can close themselves off from the wider precinct.
3: So let's talk more than just buildings, Professor Lee, because the redevelopment plans also aim to protect ecologically significant forest areas, biodiversity, and there's plenty within this area we're talking about. How important has environmental planning become in shaping modern housing developments?
4: It has become essential. Environmental planning is no longer simply about finishing the buildings and then planting some decorative trees around them. Mature greenery is a functional infrastructure. It provides a shade, reduces the urban heat island effect, observes stormwater, supports biodiversity, and contributes to residents' physical and mental well-being. Mature tree canopy performs ecological functions that newly planted saplings cannot immediately reproduce. You cannot clear an established forest, plant a similar number of young trees, and claim the ecological value has been replaced. There is a significant time lag for that, right? Soil systems, canopy structure, wildlife habitats, and ecological relationships may have taken decades to form. Connectivity is also critical because Gilman Barracks is connected to the broader Southern Ridge landscape. 8 hectares of fragmented landscaping between housing blocks are not equivalent to 8 hectares of connected forest and ecological corridors, in my opinion. So the planning should begin with the existing ecological system in Gilman Barracks and design the roads and housing around it, rather than maximizing development first and placing nature in whatever space it left over.
5: So, probably, some heritage buildings cannot be retained because of infrastructure needs and land optimization near, you know, the future MRT station, for instance. How should planners decide which heritage elements are worth preserving, which can make way for redevelopment?
4: Ultimately, this is a question about what values we want to prioritize for Singapore at this stage of our development. When Singapore was a poorer and rapidly developing country, housing and infrastructure often had to take priority over heritage and the environment, and we have actually destroyed a lot. That trade-off was understandable because the country have faced the urgent housing and basic infrastructure needs. But Singapore is now a very, very developed and wealthy country. It may be a good time to ask whether we want to continue making exactly the same trade-offs. In my course, I ask students to debate development against the environmental heritage preservation. So actually, this topic is one of my favorite topics today. I noticed that more and more students now place a significant value on preservation, which is really encouraging. And that reflects our changing social priorities. Other places, including Hong Kong, use a heritage impact assessment as a formal part of major development decisions. Such assessments do not automatically prevent development, but they force planners to identify heritage value, assess the impacts, and consider alternative designs or mitigation measures. We can also think in cost-benefit terms. What is the value of Gilman Barracks to the whole of our society? How much would a society be willing to give up to retain its cultural, historical, and environmental functions. That should be compared with the benefits of the new housing. Housing is clearly valuable, but its direct benefits accrue mainly to only to the households who obtain the new units. By contrast, the loss of heritage and ecological site is borne by the wider public, and it's often permanent. So we should not make the decision only on the basis of the maximum land value or maximum unit yield. We need to compare the social benefits and costs, including who benefits and who bears the losses.
5: So, you know, looking beyond Gilman Barracks, right, what lessons do you think this redevelopment can offer for future redevelopments of other heritage sites across Singapore?
3: And actually, what would success ultimately look like, Professor Lee? Probably a bit too early to ask that, but in your view, what do you think?
4: Sure. I think for the lessons, right, the first lesson is the heritage and environmental considerations need to shape the plan from the beginning. The wrong approach is to decide the road network, housing yield, and building footprint first, and then try to squeeze heritage buildings and greenery into the remaining space. The heritage buildings, mature trees, ecological corridors, topography, and existing cultural activities should become the anchors of the master plan. The second lesson is that the preservation must go beyond individual facade. We need to consider the spatial relationships between buildings, the human scale, important views, landscape features, and pedestrian routes and existing uses, right? The last lesson is that heritage requires long-term management. Preservation does not end when the construction is completed. Someone needs to manage the tenant mix, maintain the spaces, preserve affordability for cultural organizations, and keep the precinct accessible to the public. For the success, it could be very interesting new prototype for Singapore, as I mentioned. It could demonstrate that a residential estate does not always need to follow the same standard format. Housing could be integrated much deeply with the heritage, nature, arts, and shared community spaces. But achieving that will require the several commitments, right? The heritage and ecological landscape must guide the physical design. Success also cannot be measured only at the point of completion. The real test comes perhaps 20 years later. Can someone still walk into the precinct, pass under the mature tree canopy, and move among the heritage buildings and immediately feel that they are in Gilman Barracks? So if the answer is yes, the project could become an important blueprint in Singapore, I think.
3: Yeah, absolutely. But certainly, Professor Lee, much food for thought, particularly in land-scarce Singapore. And I'm hearing your balance is key, and we really do need to tread with care. Thank you very much for your insights, which have been great, by the way, Professor. Thank you so much.
4: Thank you.
3: Professor Lee Kwan Ok is Deputy Head, Department of Real Estate at NUS Business School. And that's it for Open House. You can listen to this episode again. If you've missed bits of it, head to the Me Listen app or to melisten.sg. I'm Susan Ng, together with Felicia Tan from 99.co.
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0: there was not enough buses running the route. So there were a lot of these people who want to earn a few extra dollars. So they had their private car to pick up passengers. We just drive and then go to the bus stop and toot-toot, say, where you want to go? Okay, hop in, 20 cents.
1: The pirate taxi is a very colorful description for an unlicensed taxi. The pirate taxi driver offered you rides cheaper than the licensed taxis. So pirate taxis operated on the main trunk route, Geylang, Orchard. When you need a cab and you stood by the roadside, this guy would come along, he'll drive by and he'll honk you, you know, huh? And immediately, you know, you know that that's a pirate taxi. I think pirate taxis had been around ever since the 50s, and more cars were on the road. And then the licensed cabbies who never liked them because they are there to start a business. So there was one incident where there were three licensed cabbies beating up one pirate taxi guy. And this pirate taxi's passenger was a lady, and she was screaming in Hokkien. Hola, hola, she was just shouting, Michael Pala, Michael Pala, you know. She was screaming hysterically. Stop it, stop it.
2: Those days, what happened was we had a normal taxis flagged down, you know. I think the first one came in the end of 1940. But they were quite expensive to a lot of people. So people started pirate taxis. There'll be certain spots, you stand down there, they come and you pay 20 cents, bring you all the way to Causeway. Because they are outside the law, they're just picking up, stopping anywhere they can stop. Very dangerous. They're taking away the earnings of the normal taxi drivers and from the bus companies also. And they're around for a long time, I think until the mid-60s.
3: This was a very good service for a lot of office workers to get to their destination, to their offices on time. And there'll be four of us. We will all pile in, and divided by four is still a good fare. For these pirate taxi riders, if they drop one passenger, along the way, they can also pick up the next passenger and the third or fourth. So for him, it makes economical sense. Because the man is in a hurry, he wants to go and get the next passenger, so he gets callous sometimes. So there was an incident whereby a friend told me his grandfather was wearing his jacket, and as he got out of the car, a part of his jacket got caught in the closed door, and he was dragged away for at least 5-10 minutes before the driver was alerted, and he didn't survive.

the land of the long white clouds. From Hobbiton, to sight you've only dreamed of. Tour New Zealand differently.

0: On June 22, 2026, two Filipino teenagers armed with guns walked into a high school in Tacloban City and opened fire. Three students were killed and 20 others injured. The suspected motive? Bullying. A persistent and widespread problem in the Philippines.
1: We're still known as the bullying capital.
0: More than a decade after the Anti-Bullying Act was passed, the Philippines still has one of the highest reported rates of bullying in Asia.
2: Yeah, conscious kami na ano kami, nambubully kami, pero para sa amin kasi cool yun eh, nung time na yun. Kung hindi ikaw yung predator, ikaw yung magiging prey.
0: Why is bullying still so common in the Philippines? And what will it take to change that?
3: Mas lalo ko napalayo sa tao and hindi ko na alam yung value ng tao.

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0: Meet me there returns to places that have shaped lives and relationships. 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
9: Oh my God! She's really there!
0: Meet Kan Laken, Singapore's first deaf natural science illustrator and conservation photographer, whose extraordinary journey proves that passion and determination know no boundaries. This August on CNA. Saturday on Japan Hour, cycle around Japan rolls into Hokkaido, where heaven meets the horizon. Discover a picture-perfect paradise through the eyes of a photographer who's captured its beauty for 55 years. From breathtaking landscapes to wildlife that roams wild and free, nature's masterpiece awaits. Japan Hour, Saturday on CNA.
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0: We genuinely love the people here, and they also so loving to us, so nice to us. 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
3: You, Anya, Fong Chonchi.
0: Her son now is just 2 years old. So hopefully he will carry on the legacy.

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2: Meet me there. Love your Siam. She's trying to spice up our marriage.
0: Meet Me There returns to places that have shaped lives and relationships. Take a heartfelt journey across Singapore and uncover cherished memories, enduring bonds, and the stories that connect us.
3: Oh my God! She's really there!
0: Meet Kan Lekan, Singapore's first deaf natural science illustrator and conservation photographer, whose extraordinary journey proves that passion and determination know no boundaries. This August on CNA.
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0: Tanjong Pagar Railway Station was very meaningful to me, so that even now when I pass by, it always strikes. There's some emotion that goes through me.
1: I used to travel to JB in the train. The custom clearance all are done in Singapore. We no need to go to Woodlands and do the custom clearance. Customs inside the railway station. You declare everything down there, then you can take the train, you can go to JB. No passport, nothing. We just show our goods.
0: The train ride itself from Tanjong Pagar all the way to Kuala Lumpur, there are certain markers along the way, you know. So when you pull out of the station, it's like, oh, hooray, I'm going home, you know. And the feeling is exciting to be going home to visit family, see friends. I also like to look out the window and see the sceneries passing by. And all along the way, you see farms, you see jungle, you see Hindu temples. Just looking at the passengers on the train coming or going, you can see how this train, this Tanjong Pagar Railway Station, brought people back and forth in their lives, for work, for living. More than a means of transport, it's helping people connect. Without the train, many things could not have happened. It brought huge numbers of people through the everyday decisions to move between Singapore and upcountry Malaya.

0: While the Yakult ladies check in on seniors at home, stores like this expand that support network out onto the streets. At this supermarket, every single staff member is trained to recognize signs of dementia. That earned them this sticker, certifying them as a dementia-friendly business.
1: 本日は 撮りましょうか? これで大丈夫です? Muna-chan!
2: Hello!
1: じゃあ、行きましょうか?
0: Tell me more about your role here in the supermarket.
1: 私の